was in Hebrew, and that's very characteristic of medieval Sephardic songs. In the Renaissance, most of the Sephardic songs are in Ladino. And of course, the sound is a combination of the very, very old Jewish traditions, plus the Spanish music of the time in Spain, plus the influence, the very powerful influence of Arabic music and North African music of the time. The next song is called La Rosa Enflorece. That means the rose blossoms. This is an ensemble, a French ensemble. The members are Edith Sammer, Michel Greville, Bernard Mouton, Thomas Bété, Vincent Liber. It's a very, very interesting, nice Pavane CD. Let's listen then to this anonymous Renaissance Sephardic song, La Rosa Enflorece.

That was La Rosa en Florece, an anonymous Sephardic song from the Renaissance, from this very interesting CD from Pavan Records that we are going to use more than once today. This is Fiesta. I am composer Elvio Barilari, today with music from the Sephardic culture, the Jews that were evicted from Spain along the Muslims in the 16th century by the Spanish monarchy. There was an ethnic and religious cleansing, the biggest in history up to that time. Now we're going to listen to two songs, Yo en Estando, that means when I was there, and Yo me estaba reposando, which is while I was resting. The ensemble Sarband, the same ensemble that we heard at the beginning of the show, does this selection of Renaissance Jewish Sephardic songs.

We just heard Yo en Estando and Yo Me Estaba Reposando, as recorded by the ensemble Sarband. This is Sephardic music from Spain. There are several different influences there. The Hebrew tradition, the Jewish tradition that came from Palestine, the music of Spain and Portugal, the Sephardic people were also in Portugal, of course, and the Arabic influence, and also many other influences that were attached to this music later during the diaspora. Let's go back to that very good French ensemble that we heard before, that Pavan record CD, to listen to two beautiful Sephardic Jewish Spanish songs. But one of these songs was gathered in Morocco, the other comes from the Balkans, and then you can see the expansion of the Sephardic culture is everywhere in the Mediterranean. The first song is called Morena Me Llaman. It's difficult to translate because Morena, it could be brunette, is some dark hair, olive skin lady. The second song is called Puncha Puncha. That means pincha pincha in Spanish, modern Spanish. In English would be something like it hurts in an emotional way.

We just heard two Sephardic songs, Morena Me Llaman and Puncha Puncha, the recording made by the same French ensemble from that very beautiful Pavan Records CD. Esto es Fiesta. Today we are presenting Travels to Sepharad. And the second half of the show, we're going to keep listening to music from different parts of the Mediterranean and talking a little bit more about this fascinating Sephardic culture. To stream free episodes of Fiesta, please go to our website, wfmt.com/fiesta. Y por supuesto, no se olviden de darnos un like en Facebook. Esto es Fiesta, volvemos en unos instantes. Bienvenidos nuevamente a Fiesta, I am composer Elvio Barilari, today with Travels to Sepharad, presenting the Sephardic music, music of the Judeo-Espanol culture, as they call it in the Ladino language. One of the reasons why the Sephardic and the Islamic refugees from Spain, when they were evicted from Spain, went to Morocco and went to Algeria, some to Egypt, Greece, and Turkey, is because the Turkish Sultan decided to give them asylum. And then there were Turkish fleets going to the Spanish shores to rescue these refugees, Muslim people as well as Sephardic people, and they went to settle in different parts of the Ottoman Empire, the Turkish Empire, bringing with them a lot of prosperity and a lot of expertise. They were teachers and craftworks and people in different professions and doctors, etc., etc. Then it was blood that Spain drained from their own veins for racist reasons and for religious bigotry. It was a human capital, let's say, that went to make even wealthier the Turkish Empire. And we need to learn those lessons from history. Let's go back to that very good French CD that we heard before to listen to two more of these anonymous Sephardic songs. The first one is a very old romance that talks about something that happened with the King of France. The title of the song is El Rey de Francia, the King of France. And the second song is called Noches, Noches, with a T before the Ch. In Spanish would be Noches, Noches, Nights, Nights. Two anonymous Sephardic songs, one more medieval, the other more from the Renaissance period.

Accompagni alla puerta, vide la luna in tela. Accompagni alla ventana, vide alla estrella Diana. Accompagni al posto.

two songs from the Judeo-Spanish folkloric music. Today on Fiesta we have been reviewing this amazing tradition. There are Sephardic communities in Latin America. These songs are alive in Latin America. Even many of the traditional Sephardic lullabies even have transpired into Latin American folk music. There is a huge connection between both. There are also versions of the same song in the Sephardic tradition and the Spanish traditional music, for example. Culture doesn't have borders. We are going to wrap up this visit to Sefarad with a very famous recording by Esperion 21, the group directed by the great Catalonian viola player and conductor and scholar Jordi Savall. This is a more academic style, not so close to the popular tradition. Yo me enamorí de un aire. I fell in love with an air. Let's listen to these beautiful Sephardic songs, Esperion 21 and Jordi Savall.

Yo me enamorí de un aire. Anonymous songs from the 14th, 15th, 16th century belonging to this Judeo-Spanish tradition. The recording we have was made by Esperion 21 and the great Jordi Savall. Fortunately, right now, there is a very wealthy and very abundant number of recordings of Sephardic music, and it's becoming more and more popular in the academic side, and let's say Baroque classical side, and also in the popular music of the Mediterranean countries as well as South America. If you enjoy this program, please go to our website, wfmt.com/fiesta. 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Muchas gracias to our producer, Daniel Goldberg. Muchas, pero muchas gracias to our main sponsor, Joy Saxon. Y por supuesto, muchas gracias para todos ustedes. Estamos en la cadena radial de WFMT.

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1: Hurricane season runs through November 30th. 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
3: Hi there. It is my pleasure to welcome you to the next broadcast of the radio series from the Chamber Music Society Lincoln Center. David Finkel and Wuhan Artistic Directors. Now in its 56th season, the Chamber Music Society is one of the world's leading chamber music presenters. From its home in New York's Alice Tully Hall on tour and on recordings, the Chamber Music Society delivers dazzling performances by virtuosic musicians to countless devoted listeners. Today's broadcast is full of delightful, charming works by composers of the second half of the 19th century. We'll hear an early tarantella by Camille Saint-Saëns, the playful, tender Dolly Suite by Gabriel Fauré, and the witty, majestic Sextet for Winds and Piano by Ludwig Tweil. We spoke with David Finkel, co-artistic director of the Chamber Music Society, about the three delights contained in this broadcast.
4: This program is full of playful pieces that have just the right balance of charm, sentimentality, and instrumental virtuosity. First, we'll hear a tarantelle for flute, clarinet, and piano that Camille Saint-Saëns wrote early on in his career. The opening keyboard part, a mischievous bass line, repeats continuously as the solo instruments warm up with clever licks and turns. There is a serene, contrasting melody that provides a bit of lyrical relief from the dancing, spinning music that occupies most of the action. At the end of the piece, there's a mad dash to the finish line that always leads to a wild flurry of applause and performances. It certainly did at the tarantelle's first performance, which helped to establish Saint-Saëns' career. Second on the program, we hear the iconic Dolly Suite, which Gabriel Fauré wrote for Regina Hélène Bardach. Known as Dolly to her family, she was the young daughter of Fauré's mistress, the singer Emma Bardach. It's a collection of wonderful, childlike pieces for piano, four hands, and though there's an innocence and simplicity to the music, it's also quite sophisticated in its use of the instrument, its harmonic language, and the emotional weight in some of the shorter movements. Listen for the famous Berceuse, which is a perfect rocking lullaby. For the intensely nostalgic third movement, The Garden of Dolly, and for the suite's delightful Spanish-inspired finale. The program comes to a close with an important work for keyboard and winds. The combination of piano and wind quintet gained some degree of popularity in the 20th century, but it was a rare thing to find in the 19th century. Louise Farranc, who studied with the father of the wind quintet, Anton Reicha, wrote a notable early sextet for these instruments, but Farranc, who was a virtuoso pianist, sets the piece up as a kind of stringless piano concerto. Ludwig Tweil, a late 19th century Austrian composer and a good friend of Richard Strauss, wrote the next significant piano wind sextet in the 1880s. In this piece, the various parts are closely integrated. Notice how each instrument in the impish gavotte takes up the melody in a unique, playful manner. The music itself is wonderful, full of character and a certain lilting German style. The orchestration is also excellent and makes great use of the instruments. The whole piece has a grand, almost symphonic structure, which makes the most of the sextet, a set of players that is always a treat to hear in concert.
3: Thank you, David. When the tarantella that will start off this program was premiered, it appeared on a concert under the name of Gioacchino Rossini. It was actually written by the young

Neil Sassons, but Rossini had graciously offered to participate in a ruse to draw attention to Sassons, assuming that his music would receive a more generous hearing if the audience thought it was by Rossini. Indeed, the piece was met with great aplomb and ovations, but at the reception, Rossini directed all of the fawning over to Sassons, helping to jumpstart his career. We'll hear why the audience loved this so much in this performance. Here it is, from the Chamber Music Society of Lincoln Center. Soyun Kim, flute. Romy de Guise-Langlois, clarinetist. Gilbert Kalish, pianist. With the Tarantella in A minor, opus 6, by Camille Sassons.

From the Chamber Music Society of Lincoln Center, we just heard Suyun Kim flute, Romy DeGuise Langlois clarinetist. The pianist was Gilbert Kalish, all performing the Tarantella in A minor, Opus 6, by Camille Saint-Saëns. We have another delightful piece of French music coming up next on this Chamber Music Society broadcast. It's the so-called Dolly Suite that Gabriel Fauré wrote for the daughter of his lover, the singer Emma Bardach. In its six movements, first the famous Berceuse, then Meow, which is not actually about a cat, but an imitation of nonsense that Dolly's brother babbled, the sincere, nostalgic Garden of Dolly, a wandering kitty waltz, a touching number titled Tenderness, and finally the Spanish Step, an equestrian maneuver that in the music manifests as a passionate, striding dance number. Here it is from the Chamber Music Society of Lincoln Center. We'll hear pianist Anne-Marie McDermott and Gloria Chien performing the Dolly Suite for piano four hands by Gabriel Fauré.

0: We just heard Gabriel Fauré's Dolly Suite for piano four hands, Opus 56, played by Anne-Marie McDermott and Gloria Chien, pianists from the Chamber Music Society of Lincoln Center here on the WFMT Radio Network. I'm Elliot Forrest. On the last part of this broadcast, we'll hear the delightful piano wind sextet of Ludwig Tweel. We spoke with horn player David Verd Morrow, who shared some of the things that make this piece a landmark in the wind chamber music repertoire.
1: Hi, my name is David Verd Morrow. I play the French horn, and I've been on board with the Chamber Music Society for about 7 years or so. One thing that is really abundant in that piece are really clear, well-thought-out themes, almost songs unto themselves in the different sections of each movement. There's only six people, and of course the piano plays an important role, but it's not an outsized role. You know, sometimes pieces that have piano and other instruments, more single-voiced instruments, sometimes the piano can serve as too much of a foundation, if I can say too much. But in the Tweel, it's really balanced. The colors and the instruments are complementary of each other. It really works together to create not orchestral, but it is satisfying. It's a satisfying texture that you achieve.
0: Thank you, David. Now we'll hear it with the 1888 Sextet for Piano and Winds in B-flat by Ludwig Tweel. Here are Tara Helen O'Connor, flute, James Austin Smith, oboe, Sebastian Manns, clarinetist, Mark Goldberg, bassoon, David Verd Morrow, horn, with Wu Chen, pianist, from the Chamber Music Society of Lincoln Center.

From the Chamber Music Society of Lincoln Center, we heard the Sextet for Piano and Winds in B-flat major, opus 6, by Ludwig Tweel, with Tara Helen O'Connor, flute, James Austin Smith, oboe, Sebastian Manns, clarinet, Mark Goldberg, bassoon, David Berg, Mara, horn, and Wu Chen, piano. That concludes our program for today. Join us for our next Chamber Music Society broadcast. We'll hear a set of American pieces for violin, the colorful, groundbreaking Images for solo piano by Claude Debussy, and finally the beguiling, virtuosic cello sonata in C major by Benjamin Britten. I'm Elliot Forrest. Thanks so much for listening. More information and a complete list of music played on these broadcasts are available at chambermusicsociety.org. 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The series producer is Ben Arno. 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

How are you with crowds? Well, that all depends on what the crowd's doing, right? If everyone's screaming their lungs out for a band, it's probably exhilarating. On the other hand, if you're screaming your lungs out at each other, and it feels like it's going to turn nasty, well, that gets scary. This composer described her piece as a sensory guide to the reckless abandon that emerges when people congregate. Some slightly claustrophobic music is coming up this hour. Don't worry, it's only music.

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1: Star-crossed love, betrayal, revenge. They're all part of Giuseppe Verdi's dramatic opera, Louisa Miller. Join me, Lisa Flynn, as we head to the Vienna State Opera for Verdi's passionate and tragic opera. Michaela Mariotti leads a fantastic cast and the chorus and orchestra. I hope you'll be listening.
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4: Nineteenth-century composer and organist Elfriede André was determined to do it all, and she wanted to bring other women along. André and her father helped change laws so women could work as organists. She became the first woman in Sweden to get a job as a cathedral organist. She advocated for women to become telegraph operators, and she became one of Sweden's first women to do that as well. And she was also a prolific composer. Resented that people could not name female composers who'd written large works, and she wanted to change that. From APM American Public Media, this is Performance Today. I'm Valerie Kaler. Elfriede André's Symphony No. 2 is on the way this hour, PT.

Way this hour PT. Also ahead, cellist Camille Thomas beams in from the planet of Tippett Rise with music by Chopin. Here she is with Wolfgang Schmidt with a nocturne by one of Chopin's besties, Auguste Franchomme.

Holmes and Frédéric Chopin were close friends and frequent collaborators. The piece we just heard was a Frank Holmes original, a nocturne. From APM American Public Media, this is Performance Today. I'm Valerie Kaler, so glad to have you along for today's musical adventures and discoveries. Alberto Ginastera was 18 years old when he wrote the music we're about to hear, inspired by the Puna. The Puna is the high plateau of the northern Andes, 10 to 15,000 feet above sea level. The air is thin, the sun is fierce, the view endless. Ginastera was mesmerized by the beauty of the Puna and by the music of the Puna as well. For example, the native Andean flute called the quena. It dates back at least 5,000 years. That is the sound that Alberto Ginastera had in mind when he wrote the opening of his suite for flute and string quartet, Impressions of the Puna. Elizabeth Mann uses a modern flute in this performance at the Colorado College Summer Music Festival.

Alberto Ginastera had a great love for the traditional music of his native Argentina, both the music of South American Indian tribes and that of the gauchos, the rough-and-tumble cowboys of the pampas, the prairies. And he drew on both in the suite we just heard, Impressions of the Puna. We ended with Danza, and you can almost see those gauchos, thumbs hooked into their belts, dancing up a storm, a dust storm. That performance from a concert during the Colorado College Summer Music Festival.

Alberto Ginastera had a great love for the traditional music of his native Argentina, both the music of South American Indian tribes and that of the gauchos, the rough-and-tumble cowboys of the pampas, the prairies. And he drew on both in the suite we just heard, Impressions of the Puna. We ended with Danza, and you can almost see those gauchos, thumbs hooked into their belts, dancing up a storm, a dust storm. That performance from a concert during the Colorado College Summer Music Festival in Colorado Springs. Elizabeth Mann played the flute, Stefan Hirsch and Stephen Rose violins, Virginia Barron played viola, and Bian Song played the cello. In a moment, the irresistible pull of Chopin. This is Performance Today from APM.

The musician's life may seem glamorous, but behind the scenes, there's plenty of stress and pressure. There's the physical and psychological demands of constant performance, the expectations to always be in top form, and the unrelenting logistical nightmares of travel. For some musicians, an extended stay at a summer music festival is a great way to just unwind. In 2024, Belgian cellist Camille Thomas traded her busy schedule for the vast open skies of Montana. She and pianist Julien Brocal were invited to hold a residency at Tibbett Rise Arts Center and simply create together with no expectations for what they needed to produce during their time there. There was a sense of calm and trust that gave them the freedom to be creative. Thomas says they felt almost like they were on another planet. She added, quote, Tibbett Rise felt like a planet of its own, a planet of vastness, beauty, and nature, and an infinite hope in the power of art. It was not just a place, but a state of mind where sound and imagination could expand beyond their usual limits. Here is a brief snapshot of her time on the planet known as Tibbett Rise. Cellist Camille Thomas, joined by pianist Julien Brocal, playing their intimate arrangement of the Larghetto from the Piano Concerto No. 1 by Frédéric Chopin.

That rapturous romance is usually played by a full orchestra and solo piano, as the second movement of the Piano Concerto No. 1 by Chopin. For cellist Camille Thomas, listening to Chopin's piano concertos growing up was like being on a delightful holiday. She wasn't going to play them on her instrument, so she could sit back and simply enjoy their beauty. Joke's on her, though. Camille Thomas could not just stay on listening vacation. We heard her play an intimate setting of the Larghetto from Chopin's Piano Concerto No. 1. She and pianist Julien Brocal made that arrangement and gave that performance together at the Tippett Rise Music Center just outside Fishtail, Montana. Coming up, you gotta fight for your right to play the organ. This is Performance Today from APM.

Swedish composer and organist Elfrida André was determined to do it all, and she wanted to bring other women along. She was born in 1841, studied composition and organ at the Royal Swedish Academy of Music. She was the first woman in Sweden to get a diploma as an organist. But at the time, women were not allowed to hold organist positions in Sweden. So Elfrida André and her father helped change the laws so women could be professional organists. When she was 26, she became the first woman in Sweden to be hired as a cathedral organist. And she remained the organist of the Gothenburg Cathedral until her death, just shy of her 88th birthday. Elfrida André was also a prolific composer. She resented that people could not name female composers who'd written big pieces, and she wanted to change that. She wrote, quote, "It would be easier to tear a piece from the rock than to tear away from me my ideal idea, the elevation of womankind." Despite suggestions that she just write short songs, André wrote lots of chamber music and two symphonies. Let's hear one of those larger works from a concert in Houston. Deljana Lazarova conducting Rocco in the Symphony No. 2 in A minor by Elfrida André.

The Symphony No. 2 by Swedish composer Elfriede André premiered in 1893 during intermission of a theater performance in Gothenburg. At the performance we just heard from 2024, it was the main event. Deliana Lazarova conducted the ensemble Rocco in concert at St. John the Divine Church in Houston, Texas. The Symphony No. 2 by Elfriede André. André was integral in getting women the legal right to hold jobs as organists in 19th century Sweden. And in 1863, she spearheaded a campaign to allow women to become telegraph operators. And she became one of the first women in Sweden to do that as well. All the while, she composed and worked as the organist at Gothenburg Cathedral. Truly fascinating figure, Elfriede André.

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0: This symphony is gloriously playful. Sounds almost like it was written by Mozart or Haydn. But it was actually written in 1917 by Sergei Prokofiev, partly in response to his critics who thought his music was too avant-garde, too edgy. Prokofiev hoped those critics wouldn't know what to think when they heard this music. He said he wanted to stir up a hornet's nest, and he named it the Classical Symphony out of pure mischief, as he put it, teasing those critics while hoping it would become a classic. From APM, American Public Media, this is Performance Today. I'm Valerie Kaler. Prokofiev got those

said with trepidation. Right now, a forward-thinking composer reaches back into history and imagines a collaboration of sorts with a long-dead symphonist. Let me back up just a little. It's 1917. We're in Russia, and it is in turmoil. Food shortages, violent demonstrations, a mutiny in the Navy. The government was overthrown. The Tsar abdicated. There were two revolutions in the span of 9 months. And during that volatile time, composer Sergei Prokofiev was far away from all the violence. He was not required to join the military because he was the only child of a widow. So he spent his days composing in safety and relative comfort. Prokofiev was keenly aware of his special situation. He acknowledged in his journal that he was amazed to live so well and so easily without cares. And those conditions allowed him to come up with a pure lark of a symphony that had nothing to do with the chaos going on in Russia. Instead, he wrote a fun little work that harkened back to Haydn and taunted his critics at the same time. Let's hear it from a concert in Brainerd, Minnesota. Conductor Christian Reif and the Lakes Area Music Festival Orchestra. This is the Symphony No. 1 by Sergei Prokofiev.

James Lee III often explores Native American themes in his music. We just heard a bit of his clarinet quintet, Awashoha, a Choctaw word that means play somewhere. From APM American Public Media, this is Performance Today, taking you to concerts around the world. I'm Valerie Kaler. On the way this hour, one of Lalo Schifrin's letters from Argentina, and one of the Apostle John's letters from the Book of Revelation. One looking back with nostalgia, another looking ahead.

Sergei Prokofiev wrote that symphony in 1917 with composer Joseph Haydn in mind. If Haydn were alive today, Prokofiev said, he would compose just as he did before, but at the same time, he would include something new in his manner of composition. I wanted to compose such a symphony. Prokofiev dubbed his work the Classical Symphony, his way of acknowledging his imitation of Haydn and other composers from the classical period, during a year of tremendous upheaval in Russia. And yet, as we just heard, much of that symphony is downright gleeful. Prokofiev deliberately composed that final movement without any minor triads anywhere. That is some intentional positivity right there. He even wrote about that final movement, saying, quote, its gaiety might border on the indecently irresponsible. We just heard the gloriously playful Symphony No. 1, the Classical Symphony by Sergei Prokofiev. Christian Reif led the Lakes Area Music Festival Orchestra in concert at the Gitche Zibe Center for the Arts in Brainerd, Minnesota, a concert during the annual Lakes Area Music Festival. In a moment, what is this dark beast? Its hour come at last. 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

American composer James Lee III is not the first composer to find inspiration in heavy subject matters. He heard Olivier Messiaen's quartet for the end of time, and it made him stop to think about the biblical end times. He's a practicing Seventh-day Adventist and very interested in studying eschatology. He wrote the music we're about to hear in 2010, and he says the opening movement is loosely based on the book of Revelation, particularly chapter 13, with its two beasts, one from sea and one from land. Those two, along with the dragon, are the unholy trinity of the end times. Beast number one, the one who rises from the sea, has seven heads, 10 horns, 10 crowns, and looks like a leopard, a bear, and a lion. It speaks blasphemies against God and persecutes the saints. Then there's beast number two, who's much less terrifying to behold, looks like a lamb. But it's what it says that makes it beastly. It tells people to make an image of beast number one, worship it, and if you don't, you'll be killed. Okay, yeah, that is some dark apocalyptic subject matter. Listen to how the viola slithers up from the deep as that sea beast rises with its many heads and horns and crowns. The Sonata for Viola and Piano by James Lee III, with violist Jay Julio and pianist Josh Tatsuo Cullen at the Music House Museum in Williamsburg, Michigan.

That performance at the Music House Museum in Williamsburg, Michigan, was the Midwest premiere of the Sonata for Viola and Piano by James Lee III. A native Michigander, a devout Seventh-day Adventist, and an avid studier of biblical prophecies. That sonata, inspired by the 13th chapter of the Book of Revelation, and its depictions of the beasts who herald the end of days. We heard violist Jay Julio alongside pianist Josh Tatsuo Cullen in a recital co-presented by Interlochen Public Radio and the Music House Museum at the Music House in Williamsburg, Michigan. In a moment, infinite solitude, in a good way. This is Performance Today from APM.

Let's hear a nostalgic tango. In 2005, composer Lalo Schifrin wrote a series of tangos based on his childhood memories of Argentina. He included a piece about the pampas, the grassland that seems to go on forever all across central Argentina. Lalo Schifrin said he wanted to portray a feeling of quiet solitude and a sense of infinity, like you're all alone in this endless ocean of tall grass. Let's hear it, played by an all-star ensemble calling itself Viva Tango, with Héctor del Curto playing a featured part on the bandoneón, the tango accordion of Argentina. Pampas by Lalo Schifrin.

a sea of grassy solitude stretching toward infinity, the isolation of the Pampas in Argentina. That music was called Pampas, from a larger suite, Letters from Argentina by Lalo Schifrin. That performance from the group Viva Tango, with, by the way, David Schifrin on clarinet. They're actually distant cousins, but Lalo spelled his last name beginning S-C-H. David Schifrin is S-H. Viva Tango gave that concert in San Antonio, Texas, presented by the San Antonio Chamber Music Society. If you've ever been curious about how composers come up with their ideas, check out a podcast called Composer's Datebook. Every day, my colleague John Burge brings you the story of one brilliant composer in a dinner party conversation-sized hors d'oeuvre. 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
2: Star-crossed love, betrayal, revenge. They're all part of Giuseppe Verdi's dramatic opera, Louisa Miller. Join me, Lisa Flynn, as we head to the Vienna State Opera for Verdi's passionate and tragic opera. Michaela Mariotti leads a fantastic cast and the chorus and orchestra. I hope you'll be listening.
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4: In order to protect his career, queer composer Peter Tchaikovsky made the heartbreaking choice to never live his truth publicly. He was so solid in that choice that at one point he actually married a woman. And although he remained legally married to her for the rest of his life, it was just 2 months after his vows when he ran away to seek respite from the whole thing. Weeks spent alone in a safe space allowed him to process the heartache. And it's where and when he wrote this. Souvenir of a Beloved Place. This is a slice of that work. It's on the way. I'm Melanie Renata. This is Music Through the Night.

0: Music meant to let your mind dance, create your own story. Alexander Glazunov's Ballet Scenes, his Opus 52, performed for you there by the Minnesota Orchestra, Edo Devart at the podium.
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0: This music begins a bit foggy, as if you're hearing it from behind closed doors. Perhaps you're alone in a haunted mansion, and behind the doors is a ballroom where ghosts of couples dance and drift amongst swirling clouds. That may or may not have been the ballet Marie Servelle envisioned for this work. We'll never know, because it never became a ballet. But it prevailed as an amazing orchestral piece, and it's on the way. I'm Melanie Renata. Thanks for being here.

0: a glittering ballroom that perhaps comes crashing down and collapses there at the end. La Valse by Maurice Ravel, performed for you by the Rotterdam Philharmonic and Yannick Nizet-Saigon at the podium.
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0: That work premiered in Helsinki within a thick atmosphere of Finnish patriotism as they faced Russian oppression. Jean Sibelius himself was at the helm. That was his second symphony in D major, shared with you there by the Oslo Philharmonic and Maris Janssens at the podium.
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2: Star-crossed love, betrayal, revenge. They're all part of Giuseppe Verdi's dramatic opera, Louisa Miller. Join me, Lisa Flynn, as we head to the Vienna State Opera for Verdi's passionate and tragic opera. Michaela Mariotti leads a fantastic cast and the chorus and orchestra. I hope you'll be listening.
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0: One night, while doing that mindless scroll on social media, I paused on a video as the most beautiful sound caught my ear. A piano was playing as the camera slowly panned up over a pile of rocks. And there, on top of what was actually a pile of rubble, was a Palestinian pianist playing alone, surrounded by destruction. A reminder of how musicians seem to constantly create a little light in places where there seems to not be any. Jewish composer Hans Gall did the same thing. Back in his day, he made music throughout the First and Second World Wars, creating beauty in the midst of extraordinary suffering. This is one of his works. It's on the way. I'm Melanie Renata. Stay with me. A delicate movement here from William Grant Still's Lyric Quartet, a collection of three musical portraits. This is The Quiet One, performed by the Oregon String Quartet.

0: crafted during a pretty dark time in world history. The Symphony Nova Scotia, performing and carrying you through the last bit of the dark of the day, Hans Gall's Serenade for Strings.
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0: Florence Price was a trailblazer, the first Black American woman to find success as a composer. And, wow, she totally wowed audiences with her first symphony, likely her best-known work. Southern Black culture, it pours from her music. In fact, Southern Black folk tunes are tightly woven throughout the entire musical landscape of American music. But I digress. In this suite from Price, the folk tunes take full center stage. It's her suite of dances coming up later this hour. I'm Melanie Renata. Please, stay with me.
5: Live from NPR News in Washington, I'm Linda Kenyon. President Trump is stepping up economic pressure against Iran, threatening to, quote, the most crushing economic operation ever will be taken against Iran. NPR's Emily Fang reports forcing Iran to the negotiating table through economic means could backfire.
6: Iran's economy is struggling even more. A U.S. blockade has cut its economy off from the rest of the world. People there cannot get goods from outside the country for the most part. But Sina Tusi, a senior fellow at the think tank Center for International Policy in Washington, says ideological hardliners now have control of parts of Iran's government, so the economy is not their priority.
5: Iran does want sanctions relief, and adding more sanctions will increase Iran's economic troubles. Federal agents have searched the home of former California Democratic Congressman Eric Swalwell and seized his electronic devices. The searches are part of an investigation into allegations of sexual misconduct. NPR's Ryan Lucas reports.
7: Federal agents stopped Swalwell at San Francisco Airport on Saturday with a search warrant and seized his electronic devices. A day later, agents searched the former congressman's home in Washington, D.C. That's according to a person familiar with the matter who spoke to NPR on condition of anonymity to discuss an ongoing investigation. The probe is focused on the sexual misconduct allegations that multiple women have made against Swalwell, allegations that he denies. After those allegations came to light in April, Swalwell resigned from Congress and dropped out of the California governor's race. His attorney did not immediately respond to a request for comment. The former congressman is also facing investigations by state authorities in California and New York. Ryan Lucas, NPR News, Washington.
5: A lawsuit filed by four states against Meta is playing out in federal courts. The suit alleges the company knew apps like Instagram could harm young users. NPR's Ritha Chatterjee reports pediatricians and mental health care providers are increasingly seeing alarming symptoms in young people.
8: Social media addiction is not an official diagnosis recognized by the American Psychiatric Association. But pediatrician Dr. Jason Nagata says,
9: it is relatively common, I would say, for us to have patients who are experiencing some of these symptoms of addiction.
8: Nagata is at the University of California, San Francisco. He says the symptoms of addiction include excessive use of social media, inability to cut back on social media despite knowing that it's harmful, or having withdrawal symptoms when not using. Recent studies that have followed thousands of children as they go through adolescence are also finding a significant number of preteens and teens reporting these symptoms of social media addiction. Ritu Chatterjee, NPR News.
5: Concerns about social media addiction have also been growing amid adults. You're listening to NPR News.
10: It's 4 minutes after 6 o'clock, 77 degrees. Here's a look at WQCS News. Ahmad Mir, 27, of Hollandale Beach, was arrested after Indian River County Sheriff's deputies say he traveled to the county believing he was going to meet a 14-year-old. According to the sheriff's office, Mir had been communicating with someone he believed was a juvenile. The person he was communicating with was actually an Indian River County Sheriff's Office detective working with the juvenile's parents. Deputies located Mir's vehicle as he traveled toward the meeting location and intercepted him before he could reach the intended victim. The sheriff's office says Mir is currently

0: Deputies located Mir's vehicle as he traveled toward the meeting location and intercepted him before he could reach the intended victim. The sheriff's office says Mir is currently being held on a $1.75 million bond. A restoration project is underway to rebuild three mangrove islands in the Jupiter Narrows, which have eroded over decades, to protect the ecosystem and preserve the area for future generations. The restoration focuses on three sections of what was once a single mangrove island, now fragmented due to years of erosion. Crews are constructing natural limestone breakwaters along the channel side to reduce wave activity and stabilize the land. That's a look at WQCS News. Sunshine and clouds mixed today. A stray shower or thunderstorm is possible. We'll see a high around 92. Partly cloudy tonight with a low around 75. 50% chance of afternoon showers tomorrow. It's currently 77 degrees here at WQCS.
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2: Good Friday morning, my friend. It is 6 past the hour. I'm Melanie Renata, and the weekend is nigh, so let us set a fun and carefree tone with this jaunty, folksy work from Percy Grainger. It's called Mock Morris.

0: See, John Field didn't just craft nocturnes. Pianist Benjamin Frith and the Northern Sinfonia of England, Field's Rondo from his third piano concerto in E-flat major. I'm Melanie Renata. Thank you for being here. Be good to yourself today, okay?
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4: Sometimes a melody gets wanderlust. It wants to stretch its legs, see the world, experience other cultures. Then, by the time the melody gets back home, it's grown, changed into something different. This melody came from France, originally, a long time ago, but it became a very popular song in Bergen, Norway. Not just popular, it became the town song of Bergen. And one day, Norwegian composer Johan Halvorsen sent this song out to see the world. I'm Aaron Kane. Johan Halvorsen's Variations on an Old Melody from Bergen will take you on a whirlwind tour this hour.
0: Live from NPR News in Washington, I'm Linda Kenyon. The Supreme Court is expected to weigh in on whether President Trump can continue construction of his ballroom. NPR's Deepa Shivaram reports the president states the building of the ballroom will serve multiple purposes.
5: The Trump administration is arguing that the ballroom was needed to create a, quote, integrated military complex that houses medical care, a drone port, and bomb shelters. On the other hand, the National Trust for Historic Preservation is saying that the executive branch doesn't have the authority to transform the White House like this, even for national security purposes.
0: The president had the entire east wing of the White House knocked down to make room for construction of the ballroom, exposing the existence of underground military and medical facilities. The president of Guatemala says his country has accepted more than 2,000 Mexican deportees from the U.S. this year. KJZZ's Nina Krasinski reports from Hermosillo, Mexico.
6: Guatemalan President Bernardo Arevalo says the Mexican nationals deported there stayed in the country for less than 24 hours. It's not immediately clear why exactly the U.S. would deport Mexican nationals to Guatemala. Typically, third country deportations occur when the country of origin has strained diplomatic relations with the U.S. and refuses to accept deportation flights. Mexico has accepted tens of thousands of its own citizens who have been deported since President Trump took office last year, as well as citizens from other countries. A DHS spokesperson said the Trump administration is utilizing all lawful options in its deportation strategy. For NPR News, I'm Nina Krivinsky in Hermosillo, Mexico.
0: Doctors Without Borders is calling for an independent investigation after Israel's decision not to open a criminal probe into Israeli airstrikes on a shelter and convoy that killed four people in Gaza. NPR's Jane Araf has details.
7: The Nobel Peace Prize-winning group said the Israeli refusal showed there was no accountability within Israel's justice system. Israeli airstrikes hit a Doctors Without Borders convoy 3 years ago and one of its shelters in 2024. Israel also refused to open a criminal investigation into the killing of seven humanitarian workers at the U.S.-based World Central Kitchen in Gaza 2 years ago. Israel Wednesday said it would conduct a criminal investigation after acknowledging for the first time that it killed a five-year-old girl, Hand Rejab, and six of her relatives in 2024. Two paramedics who tried to rescue her were also killed. Israel had denied for 2 years that its forces were within firing range. Jane Araf, NPR News, Amman.
0: President Trump will travel to South Carolina later today to support Senator Darlene Graham. Presently, she's serving on an interim basis, replacing her late brother, Senator Lindsey Graham. She's running for a full Senate term, but first she must win a runoff election on Tuesday. You're listening to NPR.
8: It's 4 minutes after 7 o'clock. We're at 76 degrees. Here's a look at WQCS News. A person was injured after a crash between a Brightline passenger train and an SUV in Hope Sound yesterday, according to the Martin County Sheriff's Office and fire rescue officials. The crash occurred just before 11 a.m. near Southeast Dixie Highway and Southeast Cross Rip Street. The man driving the SUV sustained traumatic injuries and was taken by ground to the hospital, according to fire rescue. The cause of the crash is still under investigation. The future of a Brightline station in downtown Stewart is more uncertain than ever after Martin County was not among the recipients of federal funding through the Inner City Passenger Rail Program. Two counties on the Treasure Coast saw their voter turnout decrease from the last non-presidential primary election in 2022. Indian River County's turnout rate, the share of registered voters who cast ballots, was 11% lower in this year's August 18th primary than in 2022, the last midterm election without presidential candidates on the ballot. Martin County's turnout rate fell 13% over the same period. Martin, St. Lucie, and Indian River counties have all seen a slight increase in off-year primary turnout since 2000.

0: Martin, St. Lucie, and Indian River counties have all seen a slight increase in off-year primary turnout since 2006. Election supervisors expect about 60 to 65% of voters to turn out during the general election on November 3rd. That's a look at WQCS News. Sunshine and clouds mixed today with a stray shower or thunderstorm possible. The high will be around 92. Tonight we'll see partly cloudy skies with a low around 75. It's currently 76 degrees here at WQCS.
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2: I'm Aaron Kane. It's great to be here with you. Charles Gounod really had a hit on his hands with his opera Faust. It was popular with audiences and critics, but for a while after he wrote Faust, he had trouble replicating its success. 10 years, 3 operas, all flops. In fact, it was one of the critics of one of those flops who finally wrote to Gounod and basically said, "When are you going to finally make an opera out of Shakespeare's Romeo and Juliet? It was made for you." So he did make an opera out of Romeo and Juliet, and it was his next big success. Here is some of the ballet music from Romeo and Juliet by Charles Gounod.

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0: Johannes Brahms didn't like the limelight. That might be an understatement. It's been said he loathed all of the fuss and bother of celebrity. So when the University of Breslau wanted to give Brahms an honorary doctorate in philosophy, he first just sent the university a nice thank you note and hoped that would be the end of it. But the conductor who had nominated him for the honorary degree said, "No, no, that won't do. Show your gratitude by writing us a really fine symphony instead." One thing Brahms did like was a good joke. So he wrote them an overture, and he snuck in a few popular student drinking songs. I'm Aaron Kane. The Academic Festival Overture by Brahms is coming up this hour.
5: Live from NPR News in Washington, I'm Linda Kenyon. A deadline for new U.S. tariffs on about $20 billion worth of Canadian imports is today. And as NPR's Emily Fang reports, it's causing a lot of uncertainty for American businesses.
6: Jeff Quint is the owner of Cedar Ridge Distillery, which makes craft bourbon from Iowa corn. He likes to say his business is the first legal distillery in Iowa
7: since Prohibition.
6: Canada has been boycotting American liquor, and Quint's seen his sales to Canada plummet to zero. There is a lot of uncertainty about tariffs, plus the future of a North American trade pact with Canada.
7: We want to know with as much certainty as possible what the rules are. Not what the rules are today, but what the rules are going to be next year, too, because this is a long process.
6: And the current uncertainty is making him pessimistic about ever reviving sales in Canada. Emily Fang, NPR News.
5: 5,000 sailors aboard the USS Abraham Lincoln aircraft carrier are headed home to California. NPR's Quill Lawrence reports the ship is being relieved after nearly 9 months at sea.
8: The USS George Washington, another aircraft carrier, has arrived in the Middle East to support the war with Iran, according to U.S. Central Command. That means the Abraham Lincoln can finally head home after a record-breaking 9 months at sea. Aircraft carriers look huge, but space below decks for the crew is tight, especially after more than 270 days with no shore leave. NPR has reported that Iranian attacks disrupted the Navy's regular supply chains, which led to food shortages, poor sanitation, and mental health issues. CENTCOM Commander Admiral Brad Cooper made a visit to the Lincoln on Saturday and acknowledged the strains of such a long deployment. President Trump was asked about the issue and said the deployment was, quote, not nearly long enough. Quill Lawrence, NPR News.
5: A new Mermation survey finds young Americans are moving away from the two-party political system, with half of adults between the ages of 18 and 34 identifying as independent. NPR's Elena Moore reports.
9: Just 21% of young adults say they're Republican, and 30% say Democrat. But independents make up the majority at 50%, which is higher than the national average at 43%. The poll also finds that young Americans aren't as turned off by some ideological labels. Take the term Democratic Socialist. Nearly 40% of average adults hold a negative position. But among folks under 34, less than 30% feel that way. The term MAGA is a different story. More than 50% of national adults have a negative view, and among young people, it climbs to nearly 60%. Elena Moore, NPR News.
5: Heavy rain and winds pounded parts of the Northeast yesterday. A possible tornado tore through Atlantic Beach on Long Island's Outer Barrier. causing significant damage. The storms also stranded dozens of people in their cars in New Jersey. 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
10: It's 4 minutes after 8 o'clock, 78 degrees. Here's a look at WQCS News. During Wednesday's St. Lucie County Fire District meeting, the community urged the district to reinstate the disciplined firefighters, alleging the investigation into hazing incidents was limited and mischaracterized. The fire district disciplined 5 firefighters following an independent investigation into alleged hazing incidents. Video surfaced that appeared to show the firefighters administering electric shocks to newer employees. 3 firefighters were terminated, and now they are questioning the integrity of the investigation. The Sailfish Brewery in downtown Fort Pierce will soon host Sunrise City Chapel Church services on Sunday mornings, combining a relaxed atmosphere with a new place for worship. Pastor Thomas Neiman, a longtime Fort Pierce resident and former firefighter, paramedic, and chaplain with the St. Lucie County Fire District, says he's grateful for the brewery owner's support in welcoming the church. The church aims to be a welcoming space for everyone and hopes to boost the area's community spirit. Acknowledging the unusual concept of a church inside a brewery, the organizers plan to embrace the fun side of the idea by encouraging people to share family-friendly riddles and jokes on the church's website. The church will hold its first service at the brewery starting September 6th at 9:45 a.m. That's a look at WQCS News. Sunshine and clouds mixed with a stray shower or thunderstorm possible. Today's high will be around 92. Later tonight, we'll have partly cloudy skies with a low around 75. It's 78 at WQCS.
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1: I'm Aaron Kane. It's great to be here with you. This is one of the Viennese miniatures that Fritz Kreisler wrote to show off what he could do with the violin, and he could do quite a bit. So can Joshua Bell. He joins pianist Paul Coker here for the miniature Viennese March by Fritz Kreisler.

0: Flutist Sharon Bazzali with the Australian Chamber Orchestra conducted by Richard Tognetti. That was Impressions of the Puna by Alberto Ginastera.
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2: Star-crossed love, betrayal, revenge. They're all part of Giuseppe Verdi's dramatic opera, Louisa Miller. Join me, Lisa Flynn, as we head to the Vienna State Opera for Verdi's passionate and tragic opera. Michaela Mariotti leads a fantastic cast and the chorus and orchestra. I hope you'll be listening.
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0: Teachers really are amazing people. If only because of how much they sacrifice. Dedicating their time, their talents, their lives to making a difference in their students' lives. Austrian composer Robert Fuchs was a teacher at the Vienna Conservatory. His students there were a who's who of famous composers, Mahler, Sibelius, Korngold, and more. We know their music pretty well. Not so much the music of their teacher. And it's really good music. I'm Aaron Kane. A lesson from Robert Fuchs from his Serenade No. 3 is coming up this hour.

clarinetist Anthony McGill, joining the Pacifica String Quartet for the clarinet quintet in A major, the fourth movement, by Mozart.

0: the finale of the Concert Champêtre by Francis Poulenc. Pianist Stefano Bolani joined Philharmonica 900.
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0: Antonin Dvorak lived in the United States for about 3 years. He'd been invited to New York to be the director of a brand new National Conservatory of Music. And when he needed a break, Dvorak took a little vacation to Iowa. Spillville, Iowa, which had a sizable population of Czech immigrants. So Dvorak and his family really felt at home there. Dvorak wrote some music while he was there, too, including this string quartet, Dvorak's American Quartet. You'll hear its finale in a whole new way this hour. Let's start this hour with a sinfonia from an opera by Antonio Vivaldi, played here by the King's Violins.

0: Jeromita Linares by Argentine composer Carlos Huastavino. That was guitarist Pablo Cohen with Camerata Bariloche.
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2: Hurricane season runs through November 30th. Are you prepared?
3: When a tropical storm or hurricane approaches, turn your refrigerator to its lowest setting and avoid opening the doors. This will keep your perishable food for a longer period of time.
2: Be prepared for tropical weather before the forecast. And if a named storm threatens, count on WQCS News for local up-to-date storm information.
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The Scholastic Etude by Cécile Chaminade with Peter Jacobs. I hear Scholastic. I always think, remember that book club in elementary school, you Scholastic books? Yeah. Yeah, I ordered a lot. I'm Lynn Warfel. Welcome. I'm glad you're here. This is an orchestration of Bach's music, the Little G Minor Fugue with the Los Angeles Philharmonic.

0: The Geniuses, or Love's Characters, Ballet Suite. That was music by Mademoiselle Duval. Amazing. We know when she was born, 1736, she was 18, because that was in reference to knowing that that opera ballet, The Geniuses, had its premiere. But we don't know anything else about her, don't know her first name, don't know when she died. Nope, that's just about it. That was the Women's Philharmonic, led by Joanne Folletta. I'm Lynn Warfel.
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0: The finale to Beethoven's Piano Trio No. 1, the group Trio Wanderer. I'm Lynn Warfel.
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2: Star-crossed love, betrayal, revenge. They're all part of Giuseppe Verdi's dramatic opera, Louisa Miller. Join me, Lisa Flynn, as we head to the Vienna State Opera for Verdi's passionate and tragic opera. Michaela Mariotti leads a fantastic cast and the chorus and orchestra. I hope you'll be listening.
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0: Well, he got some confidence back with that one, his second symphony. That was just the third and fourth movements. That symphony by Rachmaninoff, the whole thing lasts about an hour. That's the way he originally wrote it. But get this, they did a couple of versions that cut that thing down to 35 minutes. And for a long time, that's the version you heard. Not so much anymore, although I think there's one recording somewhere out there in the ether that is Andre Previn and I think the London Symphony, where you can still hear that 35-minute version. It's not quite the same thing. That was the Cincinnati Symphony Orchestra, led by Paavo Järvi. I'm Lynn Warfel. Thanks for joining me.
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0: Wow, that really moves, that Gigue final movement, the keyboard suite number 1 by Handel, and was played by Andre Gavrilov. 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Thanks so much for joining me on this Friday. I'm Lynn Warfel. I have really enjoyed your company.
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2: Star-crossed love, betrayal, revenge. They're all part of Giuseppe Verdi's dramatic opera, Louisa Miller. Join me, Lisa Flynn, as we head to the Vienna State Opera for Verdi's passionate and tragic opera. Michaela Mariotti leads a fantastic cast and the chorus and orchestra. I hope you'll be listening.
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0: Have you ever learned something about music, maybe early on when you were a kid, and you learned it from maybe a comedic source like Alan Sherman, using Ponchielli's Dance of the Hours in his letter from Camp Granada? I distinctly remember sitting in a music appreciation class, probably my sophomore year in high school, and the teacher started talking about the opera Boris Godunov. And suddenly I got the joke about Boris Badenov, and I chortled out loud. I had no idea. Made the joke even funnier. Well, this work by Schubert, his unfinished symphony, I first heard by P.D.Q. Bach, a.k.a. Peter Schickele, as the Unbegun Symphony. Now, think about that. Why is it unfinished? Maybe it's not. It's coming up.

0: Heinz Holliger, the oboist, and the group called Simply I Musici in the Oboe Concerto No. 2 by Tommaso Albinoni. I'm Lynn Werfel. Thank you so much for joining me today.
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4: It's just one of those pieces that gets lost in the shuffle, overshadowed by other works of note by the same composer. It might be because Claude Debussy was still a student at the Paris Conservatory in the early 1880s, and very much under the influence of the French poet Théodore de Bonneville. The original version of The Triumph of Bacchus was for piano four hands, but there's something about the subtle colors of the orchestra that really make it work. A pity, then, that Debussy never heard the full orchestration, nor did he live to see the publication of the piece. I'm Mindy Rantner. Bacchus in its first recording, coming up in 5. Amy Beach is so well known for her piano music, but she also wrote some chamber pieces as well, including a violin sonata in A minor. This is the Scherzo.

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0: Miklos Rozsa collaborated with Alfred Hitchcock only once, but what a collaboration it was. Hungarian-born Miklos Rozsa had one film on which he worked with Alfred Hitchcock, and that was Spellbound. Rozsa would win an Academy Award for his score in 1945. I'm Mindy Rantner. We'll hear a bit of it coming up in about 15 minutes.

Polonaise by Anatoliado, Enrique Batis, and the Mexico City Philharmonic. And this is Alexander Glazunov's second concert waltz.

0: Makes you wonder, why did he stop at 2? Alexander Glazunov's Concert Waltz No. 2, Nema Yervi conducted the Bamberg Symphony.
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That is the medieval Latin chant Dies Irae, Day of Wrath, a traditional part of the Requiem Mass. In Sergei Rachmaninoff's time, the melody was instantly recognizable, as was its spiritual weight of death and judgment, with the hint of the supernatural thrown in. Rachmaninoff was obsessed with the Dies Irae. That melodic cell became something of a signature move for him. He used it again and again. From APM, American Public Media, this is Performance Today. I'm Valerie Kaler. Rachmaninoff's obsession on the way. Russian pianist Yuliana Avdyeva is on the way with that Rachmaninoff later this hour. Right now, let's hear her play some Mozart. The Rondo and Polonaise from Mozart's Piano Sonata No. 6.

0: The second movement of Mozart's Sonata No. 6, featuring pianist Yuliana Avdeyeva. She won first prize at the 2010 Chopin competition in Warsaw and has been touring around the world ever since. We'll visit her in Berlin to hear her play Rachmaninoff's Rhapsody on a Theme of Paganini later this hour. From APM American Public Media, this is Performance Today, taking you to concerts around the world. I'm Valerie Kaler. You might have heard of Marlboro Music, the legendary chamber music academy and festival that takes place every summer in Vermont. Marlboro Music was co-founded in the early 1950s by a group of friends who included pianist Rudolf Serkin. Just about the time he was getting Marlboro Music off the ground, his daughter Judith was born. So little Judith grew up spending summers at Marlboro. She went on to play the cello. 50 years ago, she was a young, up-and-coming cellist at Marlboro, playing alongside the legends of that time. Now, half a century later, Judith Serkin is among the senior artists at Marlboro, where still they take pride in having talented young musicians play right alongside folks who are sometimes two generations older. Which brings us to the performance we're about to hear. A trio including Judith Serkin on the cello, now in her 70s, with a 20-something violinist named Oliver Neubauer.
1: You know, working with Judith Serkin was my first performance at Marlboro, and she's just really the epitome of such a warm person, and there's no hierarchy. It's just, you know, exploring each other and getting to know these pieces.
0: No hierarchy. As Oliver Neubauer was saying, he, a 26-year-old violinist from his first years at Marlboro, playing with a cellist who's been there almost since the festival began in the 1950s. Let's hear how it went. Young Solomon G. at the piano and 26-year-old Oliver Neubauer playing the violin. Judith Serkin on the cello at Marlboro Music in Marlboro, Vermont. They played the Piano Trio No. 41 by Yusuf Haydn.

the Piano Trio No. 41 by Joseph Haydn, from a concert at Marlborough Music in Marlborough, Vermont. Solomon G. at the piano, Oliver Neubauer playing violin, and Judith Serkin playing the cello. Judith Serkin's father was Rudolf Serkin, her grandfather Adolf Busch, two of the founding fathers of Marlborough Music. Judith was a toddler there when Marlborough Music was getting started in the 1950s, and she was a talented rising star at Marlborough 20 years later. These days, she's one of the beloved senior artists at Marlborough, playing right alongside young talents, like we just heard. In a moment, making music with the extended family. This is Performance Today from APM.

And now it's time for a PT debut. Selena Fisher, composer, pianist, and violinist from New Zealand. She also performs on traditional Japanese and Maori instruments. Many of her own works draw inspiration from her New Zealand and Japanese heritage, whether that's utilizing traditional instruments or evoking the sounds and timbres of those musical traditions. Fisher is attracted to music that is subtle, fragile, indirect, like the music of Japanese composer Toru Takemitsu. She is not drawn to extroverted styles that dictate how a listener should feel. Rather, she connects with music that gives the listener space to experience it in their own way. And Fisher often writes music that follows those preferences. The next piece, great example. It's contemplative and spacious music for string quartet, written in 2020. A piece called Heal by Selena Fisher.

gorgeous contemplative music from Selena Fisher, a piece called Heal. She wrote it in 2020. We heard it from a recent concert featuring the Jupiter String Quartet at Hamilton College in Clinton, New York. The Jupiter Quartet, been together since 2001. They work together just like a family because, well, 3/4 of them are actually family. Violinist Meg Freivogel, Meg's older sister Liz Freivogel on viola, Meg's husband Daniel McDonough plays the cello, and rounding out the quartet is violinist Melanie Clafier, who joined the group in 2025. Clafier said she was drawn to the quartet's family-friendly attitude when she considered joining the group. As the parent of a young child, Clafier appreciates that the other members are also parents, and they bring their families along on tour. Woven together by their love of family and music, the Jupiter String Quartet. In a moment, the embiggening of a Paganini etude. 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

Niccolo Paganini wrote this music in 1802. That's the opening theme from the last of a set of 24 caprices for solo violin. This section is fairly straightforward, but these caprices by Paganini revolutionized the violin. He created sounds and techniques that had never existed before. Violinists ever since have both thanked and sometimes quietly cursed Paganini. His caprices opened a whole new world of expressive possibility, and they've made violinists practice like mad for years on end. Three generations after Paganini, a pianist came along who admired Niccolo Paganini's approach to the violin and who loved that riff.

Sergei Rachmaninoff took that little tune for solo violin and wrote a massive set of variations for piano and full orchestra. 25 minutes of music with a whirling sense of forward momentum. There's always another variation and another just around the corner. Let's hear that violin tune taken to the extreme, Rachmaninoff's Rhapsody on a Theme of Paganini.

0: a build-up that sounds like it's leading to a huge crash-bang ending. But instead, the closing gesture is more like a sly wink to the audience. Music by Sergei Rachmaninoff, his Rhapsody on a Theme of Paganini. Pianist Yuliana Avdieva soloed with the German Symphony Orchestra, conducted by Santu Matthias Ruvali, a concert at the Philharmonie in Berlin. Our technical director here at PT is Craig Thorson. Jean Barron is our technical producer. Our director of media production and operations is Elizabeth Iverson. The senior director of media operations for APM is Josh Kubasta. We had engineering help this week from Tessa Block, Josh Savageau, and Cameron Wiley. 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I'm Valerie Kaler. 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
2: Star-crossed love, betrayal, revenge. They're all part of Giuseppe Verdi's dramatic opera, Louisa Miller. Join me, Lisa Flynn, as we head to the Vienna State Opera for Verdi's passionate and tragic opera. Michaela Mariotti leads a fantastic cast and the chorus and orchestra. I hope you'll be listening.
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0: There's an old German saying, art is beautiful, but it takes a lot of work. 20th century Swiss composer Franck Martin knew that firsthand. When Martin got an idea for a piece of music, he'd start to get sick, like physically sick. He'd get worse and worse until he made a choice: go to the hospital or start composing. If he was able to get enough notes down on paper, his illness would disappear. From APM, American Public Media, this is Performance Today. I'm Valerie Kaler. Ahead this hour, one of Franck Martin's self-cures, a musical take on earth, water, air, and fire. The four elements. Also ahead, a major work that Antonín Dvořák wrote beginning to end in 2 weeks. That's on the way from a concert in Aspen. Right now, a song by Dvorak called Lasst mich allein, Leave Me Alone. Alisa Weilerstein effectively singing the vocal part on her cello alongside pianist Anna Polonsky.

Lasst mich allein, Leave Me Alone, by Antonín Dvořák. The singer begs to be left alone with their grief, longing for peace, aching for a release from that emotional pain. That song by Dvořák arranged for cello and piano. Cellist Elisa Weilerstein with pianist Anna Polanski. From APM American Public Media, this is Performance Today. I'm Valerie Kaler, so glad to have you here for today's musical adventures and discoveries. Imagine you are an 18th century aristocrat. Now imagine you don't have quite the budget to maintain a full symphony orchestra. So what's a blue blood to do? Well, the next best thing was to keep a wind band on staff. Lots and lots and lots of music written during this era for that particular group of instruments. By the time we hit the beginning of the 19th century, though, the compositional well was running a bit dry for the wind ensemble, and along comes Antonín Dvořák. He took simple-sounding, folk-flavored melodies and rhythms and made them sound elegant and accessible, friendly and refined. Kind of miraculous, actually, how it sounds so effortless. All the more so because he cranked the whole thing out, start to finish, in 2 weeks. We'll sample from Dvořák's Wind Serenade in D minor with the Aspen Wind Orchestra led by Joaquin Valdepeñas. They're playing movements 2 and 3.

Antonin Dvorak was 36 years old in the winter of 1878-1879. For several years, he'd been making a modest living as a musician in Prague, playing viola in a restaurant dance band, giving piano lessons, playing the organ on Sundays. His compositions had just recently come to the attention of a guy named Johannes Brahms. But even though Dvorak was starting to get more recognition, he was still on that grind, piecing together jobs. When Dvorak did have a few weeks off that winter, instead of resting, like most of us would do, he put his head down and composed. Over the course of 14 days, he wrote the sparkling music we just heard, his Wind Serenade. Joaquin Valdepeñas led the Aspen Wind Orchestra in movements 2 and 3 from Dvorak's Wind Serenade in the Klein Music Tent at the Aspen Music Festival and School in Aspen, Colorado. In a moment, sibling revelry. 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

We're about to hear a performance featuring two musicians who've known each other their whole lives. Violinist Geneva Lewis and pianist Nathan Lewis, her older brother. They were born in Auckland, New Zealand in the 1990s, 5 years apart. After the family moved to California, Geneva, Nathan, and their sister Rochelle, a cellist, formed a successful family trio called the Lewis Family Trio, naturally. The trio did not continue as the Lewis siblings pursued their own careers. But that early love of chamber music stuck with Geneva and has become a huge part of her musical life. She's been performing with some of the biggest names in the field for several years now. That's why I find it so special that she returned to her childhood roots for a recent series of concerts, tapping into one of those first, most intimate musical collaborations in her life with her older brother Nathan. Let's drop in on a concert they gave in Athens, Georgia. Geneva Lewis playing the violin, Nathan Lewis at the piano. They're playing the Sonata No. 3 in A Major by George Frederick Handel.

Violin Sonata No. 3 by George Frederick Handel, played by a sibling duo. Geneva Lewis played violin with older brother Nathan Lewis at the piano. A concert at the University of Georgia Performing Arts Center in Athens, Georgia. Violinist Geneva Lewis is one of the great young violinists on the scene right now. And she's from a family of, I'd say, exceptionally talented people. Two musical siblings, her mother, a former runway model, and her dad, a tennis player who reached the 1983 Wimbledon final as an unseeded player. And Geneva is a former PT Young artist. Geneva Lewis says that doing the hard work and maintaining her passion for the art has allowed her to shape her artistic vision, and she's now sharing that vision in concert halls around the world.

0: in a moment.
1: Honey, you're looking a little green around the gills. Do you need to go write some music, maybe? 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

The people who live with us, for better or worse, get to learn all our quirks and foibles. How we load the dishwasher, whether we use a specific chair as our laundry basket, how we go about our work, and what we do with the stress of our jobs. Maria Martin was married to Swiss composer Franck Martin, and she discovered an interesting pattern connecting his compositional process to his health. When Franck Martin got an idea for a piece of music, he'd start to worry. Could he make anything of this, or was this a dead end? As the idea took shape and marinated, Martin would begin to feel sick, physically sick, sometimes with these intense flu-like symptoms, which would get worse and worse until he started composing. As soon as he was able to write enough notes down on paper, his illness would disappear. Maria Martin said her husband had a psychosomatic virus that she called compositis. Let's hear a piece that was completed after a bout of compositis in 1963 and 1964, The Four Elements by Franck Martin. Conductor Mirga Grajanite Tila is leading the orchestra of the Swiss Roman in concert in Geneva.

The Four Elements, a set of symphonic etudes by Swiss composer Franck Martin. Conductor Mirga Grzegniczek-Tilak led the orchestra of the Swiss Roman in concert at Victoria Hall in Geneva, Switzerland. Franck Martin died in 1974. His third wife, Maria, spent the rest of her life preserving his legacy. After his death, she continued to look over his estate and organize his manuscripts. And she made attempts to correct misinformation when she saw it, which she said was often. She said in her lifetime, she never saw a concert program or album booklet that didn't get something wrong, and she took it upon herself to send in corrections and commentaries. She revealed that when he was alive, Franck Martin would often ask her to write the notes for his pieces because he knew she could do it right. Maria Martin outlived her husband by 43 years. She died in 2017 at the age of 102. Knew her husband's music inside and out, and wanted to make sure it was shared correctly with the world.

Our staff here at PT is Senior Producer Catherine Slusher, Producers Megan Oglesby and Kathleen Bradbury, Associate Producer John Goman, Music Logger David Kemp, and our Classical Digital Producer is Inez Guanches.

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0: Welcome to the Jazz Most Wanted Countdown, the top 10 jazz albums of the week, from 10 all the way to number 1. Now, here's your host, Joseph Dallas.
1: Hello and welcome to an all-new top 10 list for this week's Jazz Most Wanted Countdown. I'm Joseph Dallas, and it's time to reveal the songs and artists that make up the best in jazz. Sit back, relax, and take in the great music we have for you today. Who better to kick off our show today than a friend of our station? Sax man Jeff Rupert, director of jazz studies at the University of Central Florida and host of 89.9's very own Jazz and the American Spirit program, just released a new album called Sea Spell. He's not alone here. His quartet features pianist and fellow UCF jazz professor Richard Drexler, bassist Ben Kramer, and drummer Marty Morell of Bill Evans Trio fame. Check out Jeff's original composition, Blue Steel, off of Sea Spell.